0: Three youths from North Africa are taking a walk around Largo di Torre Argentina in the Italian capital. With its Roma-era ruins, the square was one of Rome's most beautiful and located just a few hundred meters from Uninettuno University, where the students are attending engineering courses. Mostafa Kandel is from Egypt, while Salma Kabushi and Ryan Boorhill have come all the way from Morocco. All three are enrolled at the Uninettuno Online University in their respective countries and have been selected to take part in the Uninettuno Erasmus Foreign Exchange Program. The scheme is part of the broader Erasmus program sponsored by the European Union. For computer engineering and cybersecurity student Kabushi, this is not the first experience of this kind. After a three-month stint as an Erasmus student in Rome last year, the 22-year-old from Rabat didn't hesitate to come back to the city.
1: I had the chance to be here first time, and I didn't hesitate to come here again. And also, studying in Uninettuno is very interesting because there is a new methodology and new strategy of teaching.

0: which was very interesting for me.
1: Kandel, Kabushi, and Boorhill have chosen to live in three different neighborhoods of Rome and develop their own experiences of what the city has to offer. Kandel says this is his first time abroad. The 20-year-old left Cairo last September and will study in Rome until May, something he says he looks forward to as he's learning a new, forward-looking educational method. When I studied computer architecture in Egypt, we were studying the history of computers and how they were developed. It's not a bad thing as we could use this knowledge in microcontrollers, but it wasn't the most important thing to learn. We were looking at how computers were made in the 60s and 70s, but when I came to Italy to study the same subject, computer architecture, I saw that they're trying to develop new computers and making them faster. They're looking at the future, while we were stuck in the past, Kandel explains. The Erasmus program offers young people a unique opportunity to grow by socializing and meeting their peers from other countries and cultures, Uninettuno University Dean Maria Amata Garrito says.
2: Sono tanti, tanti elementi che riescono a rendere questo soggiorno in un paese europeo da parte degli studenti di paesi del mondo arabo, lo rendono diverso, ricco, ma ricco non solo perché 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
1: Software engineering student Boorhill seconds these thoughts.
3: If you encounter other cultures and you discover oral moral values of other people, you get into a higher level of open-mindedness, which is overwhelming good.

0: Croissant.
1: Veramente perfetto.
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3: Three youths from North Africa are taking a walk around Largo di Torre Argentina in the Italian capital. With its Roma-era ruins, the square was one of Rome's most beautiful and located just a few hundred meters from Uninettuno University, where the students are attending engineering courses. Mostafa Kandel is from Egypt, while Salma Kabushi and Ryan Boorhill have come all the way from Morocco. All three are enrolled at the Uninettuno Online University in their respective countries and have been selected to take part in the Uninettuno Erasmus Foreign Exchange Program. The scheme is part of the broader Erasmus program sponsored by the European Union. For computer engineering and cybersecurity, student Kabushi, this is not the first experience of this kind. After a three-month stint as an Erasmus student in Rome last year, the 22-year-old from Rabat didn't hesitate to come back to the city.
4: I had the chance to be here first time, and I didn't hesitate to come here again. And also, studying in Uninettuno is very interesting because there is a new methodology and new strategy of teaching, which was very interesting for me.
3: Kandel, Kabushi, and Boorhill have chosen to live in three different neighborhoods of Rome and develop their own experiences of what the city has to offer. Kandel says this is his first time abroad. The 20-year-old left Cairo last September and will study in Rome until May, something he says he looks forward to as he's learning a new, forward-looking educational method. When I studied computer architecture in Egypt, we were studying the history of computers and how they were developed. It's not a bad thing, as we could use this knowledge in microcontrollers, but it wasn't the most important thing to learn. We were looking at how computers were made in the 60s and 70s, but when I came to Italy to study the same subject, computer architecture, I saw that they're trying to develop new computers and making them faster. They're looking at the future, while we were stuck in the past, Kandel explains. The Erasmus program offers young people a unique opportunity to grow by socializing and meeting their peers from other countries and cultures, Uninettuno University Dean Maria Amata Garrito says.
5: Sono tanti, tanti elementi che riescono a rendere questo soggiorno in un paese europeo da parte degli studenti di paesi del mondo arabo, lo rendono diverso, ricco, ma ricco non solo perché 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
3: Software engineering student Boorhill seconds these thoughts.
6: If you encounter other cultures and you discover oral moral values of other people, you get into a higher level of open-mindedness, which is overwhelming good.
2: Laboratori di ricerca Uninettuno, Facoltà di Ingegneria. 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

Hello and welcome back to this new class. In this class, we're going to talk about IP security, so Internet Protocol security. Let's see the topics we are going to talk about in this class. And first we will see the IPsec protocol. And then we will see the security functions of this protocol. So first, the IPsec protocol. This is a very important protocol for guaranteeing security, and it works at the IP, the Internet Protocol, which is the network layer. And so we will see that there are different levels in the protocol stack where we can implement security functions, and this is one of the possible ways. So the need for IP security. So many applications have specific security mechanisms. So that means that those security mechanisms have been devised specifically for an application. And other applications do not. So they do not have sort of embedded security mechanisms which have been devised specifically for them. And so in this case, we need security mechanisms that are application oblivious. So that means that they do not exploit specific features of the application, and so are applicable to any applications. And of course, it is an added advantage because they can be employed for any application above the TCP/IP level. So the areas of interest at the IP level, we are interested in obtaining authentication and confidentiality. So these are the two major objectives of our security activity. And of course, we will need to carry out key management. So let's see the major IPsec features. First, it has been introduced in one document by the IETF. The IETF is, as you may recall, the Internet Engineering Task Force, and this is the organization within the general internet community, which is responsible for issuing technical documents. And those technical documents are called RFC, which stands for Request for Comments. And the RFC, which introduced IPsec, was the 1636. IPsec is transparent to applications. So again, it may be applied to any application. It does not exploit a specific feature of the application to which it is applied. And it provides both authentication and encryption. It is typically implemented in network devices. So the software concerning IPsec will be typically found in firewalls and routers. So not and OS. Just firewalls and routers in general. So the advantages of IPsec is when it is implemented on firewall or routers, which is the typical case, it secures all the traffic traversing the network perimeters. Firewalls and routers are typically located at the edge of our network, so the traffic going through them is the traffic which is traversing, going either leaving the network or entering the network. And so if IPsec is implemented in those devices, then all the traffic entering or leaving the network is secured. The internal traffic, so what is behind this sort of perimeter barrier, is not subject to security control. So the security controls implemented by IPsec apply just to the traffic entering or leaving the network, in this case, of course. IPsec works at the Internet Protocol level, which is the network level. And so the application software does not have to be modified. So there is no impact on the application software. And this, is of course, is a great benefit of having IPsec. It does not involve users. When it is implemented in firewalls or routers, so users are just users who benefit of IPsec,
but do not need to carry out the detailed operations of IPsec, which will be carried out inside firewalls and routers. Which are the services provided by IPsec? Well, for sure, one is access control. And the other one is confidentiality, which you have just seen. Then we have protection against replay attacks. So this is an additional feature. And data origin authentication. Let's see an example of application. So here we have a user system. So contrary to what we have said before, this is a case where a user actually implements IPsec on its host. And then we have two local networks. And now, in these cases, IPsec is implemented at the router. So when the traffic is either leaving or entering those two local networks. So here, IPsec is implemented at one end user and two routers. And IPsec allows us to carry out the payload, the IP payload, securely through the public internet or any other kind of network. Till it arrives at the firewall, at the routers, which act as a sort of perimeter devices for those two local networks. And then IPsec is terminated, and the IP payload is forwarded to the intended destination user. So here we see that the IPsec is actually carried out in those two routers. So this user system does not need to start an IPsec activity with the destination users, but just with the two routers that are the devices at the edge of the two networks where those end users lie. And this is an advantage of implementing IPsec not on all the users' hosts, but just on the routers. What about authentication and encryption, which are the two major security functions provided by IPsec? Authentication only, so we may be interested in just authenticating the user, could be provided through the authentication header, AH. But this sort of header is now deprecated, so it is suggested not to use it anymore. But we can obtain both authentication and encryption through the encapsulating security payload, the ESP, which is the mode of operations which is actually used nowadays for IPsec. Security control identification. So we need to define the type of security we're going to implement. And the type of security to be provided is defined by the entries in two databases. So those two databases are crucial to carrying out IPsec operations. And they are the Security Association Database, SAD or SAD for short, and the Security Policy Database, SPD. The joint information, so information which is partly contained in the SAD and partly in the SPD, allows to identify the traffic which is to be subject to security controls and the type of security controls. Okay, so we need two sides of the information to carry out IPsec security functions. The traffic on which it is applied and the type of security functions that we apply. Let's see first the notion of security association. This is a one-way logical association between sender and receiver. So a security association is always a one-way association. So if we need a security association between two entities in both directions, actually we need two security associations. And this SAA allows us to associate traffic with security controls.
So it is basically the information that joins traffic and security controls. If security controls are needed in both directions, as I said, we need two security associations. So one from A to B, and then the other from party B to party A. Which are the parameters associated or defining the security association? We have the security parameter index, which is SPI. This is carried in the ESP header, and it enables the receiver to select the type of processing. So it basically allows the receiver to understand the type of control that it has to apply. Of course, the IP destination address and the security protocol identifier, which is used to choose between AH and ESP, the two modes of operation. But we have just said that AH is deprecated, so most of the times this identifier will be related just to ESP. Let's see the first one of the two databases we have mentioned before, which is the Security Association Database. And the SPI, which is the identifier we just defined, allows the SAD to select the proper entry. So we have a system of indices, which or pointers, which point to some entry in the database. And in this case, we need the SPI to point to a specific location of the in the SA database. And the entry contains, among other stuff, the specific encryption and authentication algorithms, the initialization values, and the key lifetimes. So it tells us what we need to carry out the both encryption and authentication. I remind you that ESP allows for both authentication and encryption, which was not the case with AH, which was just used for authentication. The other database is the SPD, the Security Policy Database, and this employs a selector to associate traffic with an SA. The selector information is contained in the packet, and the possible selectors are the remote IP address, the local IP address, the protocol above IP, and the local and remote ports, related, of course, to the TCP UDP stacks. And these selectors are used to filter the traffic. So the combination of values for these selectors allows us to understand which traffic is subject to the security control. Let's see an example of the entries we find in the SPD, so the SPD table. And here we see the information we have just mentioned, so the type of protocol above IP. So we have the UDP or the TCP, so the two allow transport level protocols. And then we have also the signaling protocol ICMP. We have the local IP address, the number of port, the remote IP address and the number of port. And finally, the type of action which is to be applied to the traffic which has those values for the selectors. And the possible actions which we see here are bypass, that means that the traffic is allowed, or protect, so this is the so-called in-transport mode for ISP, again bypass, discard, which means that the traffic is just discarded, it's not passed through. So probably there is some security alert concerning this type of traffic. And then finally, bypass again for this last entry in this very short example of an SPD table. Let's see what is carried out in the SP, so the SP payload. And we see all the data we have mentioned before, so the SPI, the sequence number, the initialization value for the cryptographic primitives, which may be needed or not,
the other payload data, and so some padding, and finally the integrity check value, the ICV. And the payload which is covered by the integrity check is all the stuff in the stack, of course excluding the ICV. This payload is embedded in the SPI packet, where we have the SPI security parameters index, the sequence number, and then again the ICV at the end. So all what we have seen in the previous slide goes inside here. So let's see some review questions concerning the IPsec protocol in general. And the first one is, what are the security functions provided by IPsec? And then, which are the databases involved in IPsec? And the third one, does IPsec cater for protection at layers above IP, so above the network protocol, which is Internet Protocol? So we can now pass to the second topic, which is security functions. So now we see in detail the security functions provided by IPsec. So the traffic processing carried out at the IP level. Processing is carried out on a packet-by-packet basis. So in IPsec, there is no notion of overall connection, which is a notion of TCP. IP is connectionless, and so the security controls carried out at the IP level through IPsec are carried out on a packet by packet. So each packet is examined by itself. And we have, of course, outbound and inbound traffic. So for outbound traffic, each packet is processed before transmission, so before it is sent outside. Instead, for inbound traffic, each packet is processed after reception, but before passing the packet to higher layers. So we check whether it passes security controls before delivering those packets to the TCP/UDP layers and the application layers at the receiving end. Let's see the basic flow diagram for outbound traffic when we perform IPsec. We have an outbound IP packet, so that means it is a packet we wish to send outside. And of course, since we are traversing the protocol stack from top to bottom, and so the packet arriving at the IP layer comes from the transport layer, so either from TCP or UDP. And we look for a matching entry in the security policy database, the SPD. If we do not find any match, the default policy is to discard the packet, of course. So there is nothing allowing, no entry which refers to that packet. And so we act on the basis that whatever is not expressly allowed is forbidden. So the traffic will go into the bin. If we find a match, then we will go and look for the policy to be applied to that packet. So in the table that I showed you earlier, for each combination of selectors or each combination of traffic parameters, there is a policy suggested, a consequence. And in some cases, that policy tells us to discard the packet, and that's what we'll do. In other cases, it will tell us to bypass, and so to allow the traffic to go be sent outside without any further protection. Or in other cases, it will tell us to protect, so to implement some protection action on the packet. If we have to bypass, then the packet is just forwarded via IP. If we have to protect, then we will look for an entry for that kind of traffic in the SAD, the Security Association database. Again, if we find a match, then we will apply the processing that is
defined by the entry in the SAD. If we do not find a match, then we will go through the Internet Key Exchange to introduce a new entry in the SAD. So we will build an entry in the SAD if we do not find any. And once we have built an entry in the SAD, then we will apply that entry to the traffic which has just been sent to us. What about the inbound traffic? Now we have something that comes from the outside, so it is trying to enter our network, and we first check whether it is a traffic protected under IPsec or not. So if it is a traffic protected by the IPsec, then we will take this path and we will look for a match in the Security Association database, the SAD. If match is found, then we will apply all the processing that is associated with either the AEH, which is deprecated, or the ESP. If we do not find any match, we also apply the criterion that whatever is not considered for a policy is by default considered to be not allowed, and so we discard the packet. If the IP, the traffic entry in the network is not IPsec protected, but just an IP packet, then we will anyway look for an entry in the SPD, and then either we will allow the traffic to go by, or we will stop the traffic and we will discard the packet. When the traffic is purely IP, then we do not have any processing to be applied to the packet. We do not have any IPsec security function. So it is either allowed to pass through, to pass enter, to enter the network, or it is just discarded. Of course, if it is, if the packet is allowed to get in the network, then it will be delivered to higher layer. We are traversing now the protocol step from bottom to top, so from IP to TCP, UDP, and then the higher layers. What about authentication? We recall that ESP delivers both encryption and authentication, while AH delivers just authentication, but it is deprecated. So authentication is carried out through MAC. So message authentication codes. We, you know, of course, need a key. And the HMAC algorithm is used, which is one of the MAC algorithms that can be used in general. And a MAC code is generated by using a secret key on just a portion of the message. And the same computation is carried out at the receiving end, the receiving station, and check is made. So the check is carried out in the usual way. We receive the MAC code and we receive the data for which the MAC code is computed. So we apply the same MAC algorithm to the original data and we compare it with the MAC code that we have received. If the data has not been somewhat modified, so the integrity is, the packet is okay, then the two codes, the two MAC codes will match. Otherwise, if the message has been modified, there will be a

A function that IPsec provides in addition to authentication and encryption is the anti-replay mechanism. We recall that a replay attack is an attack where the attacker has somewhat intercepted some message and then it plays it again later, impersonating the original source of the data. In order, of course, to fool the recipient, the destination. So sequence numbers are used in this mechanism, and we see that we have a sliding window in place. And so in this sliding window, we have a number of packets that whose sequence number has already been used and checked. And then we have some packets where the packet has been received, and so they are marked. And so some packet has not been received yet. So these are the so empty slots here. And so we advance the sliding window every time we receive a new packet. The size of this window is typically equal to 64, and this is dynamic. The window is dynamically maintained. That means that the window is kept sliding to the right. Of course, the packets to the right are outside of this window, so we do not expect to arrive yet. So the right edge of the window represents the highest sequence number so far received for a valid packet. So how does the anti-replay mechanism work using this sliding window? We may have three cases. So if the packet falls within the window and is new, so it is one of these white slots, then the MAC is checked. So it is a packet that we expect to arrive, but we need to check the MAC code. So we need to see if integrity of the message has been violated or not. And of course, if there is the match with the MAC is okay, then we will pass the packet through. If the packet is to the right, so it's beyond the current sliding window and is new, okay, then the MAC is also checked. So it is a new packet, so that means that we can slide the window to the right, but we need to check the MAC code to see if the packet integrity has been violated or not. And the first case, when the packet is to the left of the window, and so that means that it is a packet that has already been verified. So though it is white here, it's just because they have already been verified. So a packet with a number has already been received. So we do not expect a new packet with the same number. Or it may be that authentication fails, and in both cases the packet is discarded. Okay, so that means that either the packet was using a sequence number which was not valid, or though it was a valid number, so one of these valid or these numbers that have not been received yet, so either here or here, then the MAC code check was not passed, so the packet was anyway not equal to the one that was sent. The integrity violation took place. What about encryption? So we said that some fields, including the payload data, are encrypted. And the user can choose within a selection of encryption algorithm. So IPsec allows for a number of choices for encrypting. And there are some algorithms that require an IV vector, an initialization vector. And this IV typically is not encrypted. And we can use IPsec in two modes of operation. So in addition to having AH or ESP, which now in most of the cases means just ESP, then we can use either the transport mode or the tunnel mode. The transport mode is intended to protect upper layers, okay, so to protect the

traffic which is will be carried out at upper layers, which is TCP or UDP, the transport layer protocols. And it is used to protect end-to-end communications between two hosts. And that's the reason for protecting at the transport layer. Actually, we are using IP to protect traffic which goes between two ends, which are the two ends where TCP is implemented, the two hosts. In this case, ESP encrypts and authenticates the IP payload, but not the IP header. So we see now the first mode, which is transport mode, and the kind of packets we have. We see that two different possibilities, whether we have IP version 4 or IP version 6. And in the IP version 4, we said that we encrypt just the payload, which is the data at the IP level and TCP. And then we have all the trailer, the authentication stuff for the ESP. But we encrypt just these three fields in the packet. And we have the ESP header here and the original IP header, which is not encrypted. So we encrypt these three fields and we authenticate these three fields in addition to the ESP header. In ISP version 6, basically the same stuff, but before the ESP header, we have, in addition to the original IP header, we have also these other information fields which are passed through. Let's see instead tunnel mode. In the tunnel mode, the whole IP packet is protected, so not just the payload, but also the header. And the original IP packet is encapsulated within a new IP packet. We couldn't do that in the transport mode because the IP header was actually out of the processing stuff. It was not processed at all. So we actually had to insert some fields into the IP packet. So we modified the IP packet. Now we protect the whole IP packet. So this IP packet is taken as a whole and it is embedded in it, is encapsulated into a new IP packet. And the endpoints of the IPsec protocol are now network devices, which means firewalls or routers. So we are not protecting the traffic between two hosts, as in the transport mode. We are now protecting the traffic between two networking devices, two firewalls or two routers, one firewall and one router, and so on. And so ESP now encrypts and authenticates the whole original IP packet, not just the payload, as in as this was the case in the transport mode. So let's see the shape of the IT packets. Again, we have two different forms for the IP version 4 and IP version 6. And again, the encrypted part is this one. And we see that now the encryption also considers the original IP header. So this is actually the original packet, and it is embedded, encapsulated into a new IP packet, where we add the ESP header. We have, of course, the ESP trailer and the authentication field of the ESP. And we have to add a new IP header, because this is like a new IP packet. The same goes on for IPv6. So the same concept is that we encapsulate the original IP packet inside a new IP packet. So we need a new IP header as well. And so let's see the tunnel mode and how it can be used for virtual private networks. The endpoints are firewalls or routers. And so that means that all devices behind them are protected. In their transport mode, the communication was between two hosts. So actually, if one host had to communicate securely with another host, it had to establish
a new

IPsec connection. Instead, now the communication is between networking devices, and so the traffic is protected from one networking device to the other, and then the IPsec processing is carried out and the traffic is returned to the end OS. And so all the OS behind those networking devices are protected through one and the same IPsec layer carried out at the level of the networking firewall or router. And so the advantage is that end users, OS, can obtain secure communications without implementing IPsec. So one of the first things I said at the beginning of this class is that IPsec is typically implemented in networking devices. So not on all OS, it may be implemented on OS, of course, but in general, in the general case, it is implemented on firewalls or routers. And so that means that a virtual private network is actually realized because we build a secure connection between one router of one network and another router of another network. So what is between is traversed by those packets in a secure way. So let's see a VPN configuration. So we have a user system with IPsec. It may be the case that a single host implements IPsec, but in most cases we will have IPsec on networking devices, so either routers, as in this case, or firewalls. And the packet that those devices exchange between them traverses the public internet, so or a private network, so a network which is intrinsically unreliable and insecure. But we see that the traffic that traverses the public network, the internet network or the private network, is traffic of the IPsec type, so it is protected. So it is encrypted, and so it will traverse the public network without being decoded, intercepted and decoded. And once the traffic arrives to the firewall or router, then the IPsec processing is carried out, and the traffic which passes the IPsec controls is delivered to the end users. And now we see that these internal connections are concern unprotected IP traffic. So IPsec, of course, in this case, does not protect the internal traffic of this network or the internal traffic of this network. And on the private network which connects these devices, or the public network that connects these devices, we have virtual tunnels protected by IPsec. So we can perform a final comparison of transport and tunnel modes, and including also IH. IH, which is the authentication header, authenticates the payload of the IP and some portions of the IP header and IPv6 extensions in the transport mode. Instead, when we move to the tunnel mode, the authentication in the IH case authenticates the inner IP, the whole inner IP packets. That means the IP packet payload plus the header and selected portions of the outer IP header and the IPv6 extension headers. When we have ESP, we have also encryption in addition to authentication. So if we wish to use ESP just for encryption, we have encryption of the payload in a transport mode and instead encryption of the whole packet in the tunnel mode. If we have also authentication with ESP, so we have both security function with ESP, then the encryption concerns the IP payload and the authentication concerns the IP payload. In both cases, the IP header is not included when we use the transport mode. If we use the tunnel mode,
both encryption and authentication apply to the whole IP packet. What about key management? Of course, encryption is carried out through keys, and so we need a mechanism to manage those keys and distribute. So IPsec also includes protocols for key generation and distribution. And this is called Internet Key Exchange, or IKEA for short. This IKE is based on two elements, which are the Internet Security Association and Key Management Protocol, so a very long sentence, which is shortened in KMP, and the Oakley Key Determination Protocol. And so the couple of those protocols carry out these functions. So KMP sets a generic framework, defining messages that allow for the use of a variety of key exchange algorithms. So KMP just sets the framework, so doesn't pass its actual values. So just tells us what we are going to use to encrypt. And instead, Oakley is the specific key exchange algorithm, so the one by which the parties exchange keys. And in this case, it uses an enhanced version of the Diffie-Hellman algorithm. It is not the basic version, because we know that the basic version of the Diffie-Hellman algorithm was subject to man-in-the-middle vulnerabilities. And so the enhanced version of the Diffie-Hellman algorithm here is that authentication of users is added to avoid being vulnerable to impersonations, to a man-in-the-middle attacks. So let's see some review questions concerning the details of IPsec operations. And the first one is, which mode can we use to create a virtual private network in IPsec? How are replay attacks avoided in IPsec? The third one, what is the key exchange algorithm employed in IKE, in the Internet Key Exchange? And so that's the end of this class, and we can now take the chance of watching again the review questions for the two topics we dealt with in this class. And so what are the security functions provided by IPsec? Which are the databases involved in IPsec? Does IPsec cater for the protection of layers above IP? Which mode can we use to create a VPN in IPsec? How are replay attacks avoided in IPsec? Finally, what is the key exchange algorithm employed in IKE? So that's really the end. And please always remember that you can take a look at the material we have seen in this class and all the other materials on the courses web page on the university's website. So that's really all for this class. So until the next one, bye.

0: Three youths from North Africa are taking a walk around Largo di Torre Argentina in the Italian capital. With its Roma-era ruins, the square was one of Rome's most beautiful and located just a few hundred meters from Uni Nettuno University, where the students are attending engineering courses. Mostafa Kandel is from Egypt, while Salma Kabushi and Ryan Boorhill have come all the way from Morocco. All three are enrolled at the Uni Nettuno Online University in their respective countries and have been selected to take part in the Uni Nettuno Erasmus Foreign Exchange Program. The scheme is part of the broader Erasmus program sponsored by the European Union. For computer engineering and cybersecurity, student Kabushi, this is not the first experience of this kind. After a three-month stint as an Erasmus student in Rome last year, the 22-year-old from Rabat didn't hesitate to come back to the city.
1: I had the chance to be here first time, and I didn't hesitate to come here again. And also, studying in Uni Nettuno is very interesting because there is a new methodology and new strategy of teaching, which was very interesting for me.
0: Kandel, Kabushi, and Boorhill have chosen to live in three different neighborhoods of Rome and develop their own

0: own experiences of what the city has to offer. Kandel says this is his first time abroad. The 20-year-old left Cairo last September and will study in Rome until May, something he says he looks forward to as he's learning a new, forward-looking educational method. When I studied computer architecture in Egypt, we were studying the history of computers and how they were developed. It's not a bad thing as we could use this knowledge in microcontrollers, but it wasn't the most important thing to learn. We were looking at how computers were made in the 60s and 70s, but when I came to Italy to study the same subject, computer architecture, I saw that they're trying to develop new computers and making them faster. They're looking at the future, while we were stuck in the past, Kandel explains. The Erasmus program offers young people a unique opportunity to grow by socializing and meeting their peers from other countries and cultures, Uninettuno University Dean Maria Amata Garrito says.
1: Sono tanti, tanti elementi che riescono a rendere questo soggiorno in un paese europeo da parte degli studenti di paesi del mondo arabo, lo rendono diverso, ricco, ma ricco non solo perché 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
0: Software engineering student Borhill seconds these thoughts.
2: If you encounter other cultures and you discover oral and moral values of other people, you get into a higher level of open-mindedness, which is overwhelming good.

I choose this program, academic program reporting climate change, because it aligns perfectly with my professional mission. Climate change is one of the defining challenges of our time, and I wanted to deepen my understanding of it, not only as a journalist, but also as a communicator who can inspire people on action and understanding.

I choose this program, academic program reporting climate change, because it aligns perfectly with my professional mission. Climate change is one of the defining challenges of our time, and I wanted to deepen my understanding of it, not only as a journalist, but also as a communicator who can inspire people on action and understanding.

Hello and welcome back to this new class. In this class, we're going to talk about IP security, so Internet Protocol security. Let's see the topics we are going to talk about in this class. And first we will see the IPsec protocol, and then we will see the security functions of this protocol. So first, the IPsec protocol. This is a very important protocol for guaranteeing security, and it works at the IP, the Internet Protocol, which is the network layer.

And so we will see that there are different levels in the protocol stack where we can implement security functions. And this is one of the possible ways. So the need for IP security. So many applications have specific security mechanisms. So that means that those security mechanisms have been devised specifically for an application. And other applications do not. So they do not have say sort of embedded security mechanisms which have been devised specifically for them. And so in this case, we need security mechanisms that are application oblivious. So that means that they do not exploit specific features of the application, and so are applicable to any applications. And of course, it is an added advantage because they can be employed for any application above the TCP/IP level. So the areas of interest at the IP level, we are interested in obtaining authentication and confidentiality. So these are the two major objectives of our security activity. And of course, we will need to carry out key management. So let's see the major IPsec features. First, it has been introduced in one document by the IETF. The IETF is, as you may recall, the Internet Engineering Task Force, and this is the organization within the general Internet community which is responsible for issuing technical documents. And those technical documents are called RFC, which stands for Request for Comments, and the RFC which introduced IPsec was the 1636. IPsec is transparent to applications, so again, it may be applied to any application. It does not exploit a specific feature of the application to which it is applied. And it provides both authentication and encryption. It is typically implemented in network devices. So the software concerning IPsec will be typically found in firewalls and routers. So NOT and OS, just firewalls and routers in general. So the advantages of IPsec is when it is implemented on firewall or routers, which is the typical case, it secures all the traffic traversing the network perimeters. Firewalls and routers are typically located at the edge of our network, so the traffic going through them is the traffic which is traversing, going either leaving the network or entering the network. And so if IPsec is implemented in those devices, then all the traffic entering or leaving the network is secured. The internal traffic, so what is behind this sort of perimeter barrier, is not subject to security control. So the security controls implemented by IPsec apply just to the traffic entering or leaving the network, in this case, of course. IPsec works at the Internet Protocol level, which is the network level. And so the application software does not have to be modified. So there is no impact on the application software. And this is, of course, is a great benefit of having IPsec. It does not involve users. When it is implemented in firewalls or routers, so users are just users which benefit of the of IPsec, but do not need to carry out the detailed operations of IPsec, which will be carried out inside firewalls and routers. Which are the services provided by IPsec? Well, for sure, one is access control, and the other one is confidentiality, which you have just seen. Then we have protection against replay attacks. So this is an additional feature.
and data origin authentication.

Let's see an example of application. So here we have a user system. So contrary to what we have said before, this is a case where a user actually implements IPsec on its host. And then we have two local networks. And now, in these cases, IPsec is implemented at the router. So when the traffic is either leaving or entering those two local networks. So here, IPsec is implemented at one end user and two routers. And IPsec allows us to carry out the payload, the IP payload, securely through the public internet or any other kind of network. Till it arrives at the firewall, at the routers, which act as a sort of perimeter devices for those two local networks. And then IPsec is terminated, and the IP payload is forwarded to the intended destination user. So here we see that the IPsec is actually carried out in those two routers. So this user system does not need to start an IPsec activity with the destination users, but just with the two routers that are the devices at the edge of the two networks where those end users lie. And this is an advantage of implementing IPsec not on all the users' hosts, but just on the routers. What about authentication and encryption, which are the two major security functions provided by IPsec? Authentication only, so we may be interested in just authenticating the user, could be provided through the authentication header, AH. But this sort of header is now deprecated, so it is suggested not to use it anymore. But we can obtain both authentication and encryption through the encapsulating security payload, the ESP, which is the mode of operations which is actually used nowadays for IPsec. Security control identification. So we need to define the type of security we're going to implement. And the type of security to be provided is defined by the entries in two databases. So those two databases are crucial to carrying out IPsec operations. And they are the Security Association Database, SAD or SAD for short, and the Security Policy Database, SPD. The joint information, so information which is partly contained in the SAD and partly in the SPD, allows to identify the traffic which is to be subject to security controls and the type of security controls. Okay, so we need two sides of the information to carry out IPsec security functions. The traffic on which it is applied and the type of security functions that we apply. Let's see first the notion of security association. This is a one-way logical association between sender and receiver. So a security association is always a one-way association. So if we need a security association between two entities in both directions, actually we need two security associations. And this SAA allows us to associate traffic with security controls. So it is basically the information that joins traffic and security controls. If security controls are needed in both directions, as I said, we need two security associations. So one from A to B, and then the other from party B to party A. Which are the parameters associated or defining the security association? We have the security parameter index, which is SPI. This is carried in the ESP header,
and it enables the receiver to select the type of processing. So it basically allows the receiver to understand the type of control that it has to apply. Of course, the IP destination address and the security protocol identifier, which is used to choose between AH and ESP, the two modes of operation. But we have just said that AH is deprecated, so most of the times this identifier will be related just to ESP. Let's see the first one of the two databases we have mentioned before, which is the Security Association Database. And the SPI, which is the identifier we just defined, allows the SID to select the proper entry. So we have a system of indices, which or pointers, which point to some entry in the database. And in this case, we need the SPI to point to a specific location of the in the SA database. And the entry contains, among other stuff, the specific encryption and authentication algorithms, the initialization values, and the key lifetimes. So it tells us what we need to carry out the both encryption and authentication. I remind you that ESP allows for both authentication and encryption, which was not the case with AH, which was just used for authentication. The other database is the SPD, the Security Policy Database, and this employs a selector to associate traffic with an SA. The selector information is contained in the packet, and the possible selectors are the remote IP address, the local IP address, the protocol above IP, and the local and remote ports, related, of course, to the TCP UDP stacks. And these selectors are used to filter the traffic. So the combination of values for these selectors allows us to understand which traffic is subject to the security control. Let's see an example of the entries we find in the SPD, so the SPD table. And here we see the information we have just mentioned, so the type of protocol above IP. So we have the UDP or the TCP, so the two allow transport level protocols. And then we have also the signaling protocol ICMP. We have the local IP address, the number of port, the remote IP address, and the number of port. And finally, the type of action which is to be applied to the traffic which has those values for the selectors. And the possible actions which we see here are bypass, that means that the traffic is allowed, or protect, so this is the so-called in-transport mode for ISP, again bypass, discard, which means that the traffic is just discarded, it's not passed through, so probably there is some security alert concerning this type of traffic, and then finally bypass again for this last entry in this very short example of an SPD table. Let's see what is carried out in the SP, so the SP payload. And we see all the data we have mentioned before, so the SPI, the sequence number, the initialization value for the cryptographic primitives, which may be needed or not, the other payload data, and so some padding, and finally the integrity check value, the ICV. And the payload which is covered by the integrity check is all this stuff in the stack, of course, excluding the ICV. This payload is embedded in the SP packet, where we have the SPI security parameters index, the sequence number, and then again the ICV at the end. So all what we have seen in the previous slide goes inside here.

So let's see some review questions concerning the IPsec protocol in general. And the first one is, what are the security functions provided by IPsec? And then, which are the databases involved in IPsec? And the third one, does IPsec cater for protection at layers above IP, so above the network protocol, which is Internet protocol? So we can now pass to the second topic, which is security functions. So now we see in detail the security functions provided by IPsec. So the traffic processing carried out at the IP level. Processing is carried out on a packet by packet basis. So in IPsec, there is no notion of overall connection, which is a notion of TCP. IP is connectionless, and so the security controls carried out at the IP level through IPsec are carried out on a packet by packet. So each packet is examined by itself. And we have, of course, outbound and inbound traffic. So for outbound traffic, each packet is processed before transmission, so before it is sent outside. Instead, for inbound traffic, each packet is processed after reception, but before passing the packet to higher layers. So we check whether it passes security controls before delivering those traffic, those packets, to the TCP/UDP layers and the application layers at the receiving end. Let's see the basic flow diagram for outbound traffic when we perform IPsec. We have an outbound IP packet, so that means it is a packet we wish to send outside. And of course, since we are traversing the protocol stack from top to bottom, and so the packet arriving at the IP layer comes from the transport layer, so either from TCP or UDP. And we look for a matching entry in this in the security policy database, the SPD. If we do not find any match, the default policy is to discard the packet, of course. So there is nothing allowing, so no entry which refers to that packet. And so we act on the basis that whatever is not expressly allowed is forbidden. So the traffic will go into the bin. If we find a match, then we will go and look for the policy to be applied to that packet. And so in the table that I showed you earlier, for each combination of selectors or each combination of traffic parameters, there is a policy suggested, a consequence. And in some cases, that policy tells us to discard the packet, and that's what we'll do. In other cases, it will tell us to bypass, and so to allow the traffic to go be sent outside without any further protection. Or in other cases, it will tell us to protect, so to implement some protection action on the packet. If we have to bypass, then the packet is just forwarded via IP. If we have to protect, then we will look for an entry for that kind of traffic in the SAD, the Security Association database. Again, if we find a match, then we will apply the processing that is defined by the entry in the SAD. If we do not find a match, then we will go through the Internet key exchange to introduce a new entry in the SAD. So we will build an entry in the SAD if we do not find any. And once we have built an entry in the SAD, then we will apply that entry to the traffic that is just been sent to us. What about the inbound traffic? Now we have something that comes from the outside, so it is trying to enter our network.

And we first check whether it is a traffic protected under IPsec or not. So if it is a traffic protected by the IPsec, then we will take this path and we will look for a match in the Security Association database, the SAD. If match is found, then we will apply all the processing that is associated with the, either the AEH, which is deprecated, or the ESP. If we do not find any match, we also apply the criterion that whatever is not considered for a policy is by default considered to be not allowed, and so we discard the packet. If the IP, the traffic entering the network is not IPsec protected, but just an IP packet, then we will anyway look for an entry in the SPD, and then either we will allow the traffic to go by, or we will stop the traffic and we will discard the packet. When the traffic is purely IP, then we do not have any processing to be applied to the packet. We do not have any IPsec security function. So it is either allowed to pass through, to pass enter, to enter the network, or it is just discarded. Of course, if it is, if the packet is allowed to get in the network, then it will be delivered to higher layer. We are traversing now the protocol step from bottom to top. So from IP to TCP, UDP, and then the higher layers. What about authentication? We recall that ESP delivers both encryption and authentication, while AH delivers just authentication, but it is deprecated. So authentication is carried out through MAC. So message authentication codes. We, you know, of course, need a key. And the HMAC algorithm is used, which is one of the MAC algorithms that can be used in general. And a MAC code is generated by using a secret key on just a portion of the message. And the same computation is carried out at the receiving end, the receiving station, and check is made. So the check is carried out in the usual way. We receive the MAC code and we receive the data for which the MAC code is computed. So we apply the same MAC algorithm to the original data and we compare it with the MAC code that we have received. If the data has not been somewhat modified, so the integrity is, the packet is okay, then the two codes, the two MAC codes will match. Otherwise, if the message has been modified, there will be a violation of integrity and the MAC code we compute will be different from the one we have received. A function that IPsec provides in addition to authentication and encryption is the anti-replay mechanism. We recall that a replay attack is an attack where the attacker has somewhat intercepted some message and then it plays it again later, impersonating the original source of the data. In order, of course, to fool the recipient, the destination. So sequence numbers are used in this mechanism, and we see that we have a sliding window in place. And so in this sliding window, we have a number of packets that whose sequence number has already been used and checked. And then we have some packets where the packet has been received and so they are marked, and so some packet has not been received yet, so these are the so empty slots here, and so we advance the sliding window every time we receive a new packet. The size of this window is typically equal to 64, and this is dynamical. The window is dynamically maintained. That means that the window is kept sliding to the right. Of course, the packets to the right are outside of this window, so

we do not expect to arrive yet. So the right edge of the window represents the highest sequence number so far received for a valid packet. So how does the anti-replay mechanism work using this sliding window? We may have three cases. So if the packet falls within the window and is new, so it is one of these white slots, then the MAC is checked. So it is a packet that we expect to arrive, but we need to check the MAC code. So we need to see if integrity of the message has been violated or not. And of course, if there is the match with the MAC is okay, then we will pass the packet through. If the packet is to the right, so it's beyond the current sliding window, and is new, okay, then the MAC is also checked. So it is a new packet, so that means that we can slide the window to the right, but we need to check the MAC code to see if the packet integrity has been violated or not. And the first case, when the packet is to the left of the window. And so that means that it is a packet that has already been verified. So though it is white here, it's just because they have already been verified. So a packet with a number has already been received. So we do not expect a new packet with the same number. Or it may be that authentication fails. And in both cases, the packet is discarded. Okay, so that means that either the packet was using a sequence number which was not valid, or though it was a valid number, so one of these valid or these numbers that have not been received yet, so either here or here, then the MAC code check was not passed, so the packet was anyway not equal to the one that was sent. The integrity violation took place. What about encryption? So we said that some fields, including the payload data, are encrypted. And the user can choose within a selection of encryption algorithm. So IPsec allows for a number of choices for encrypting. And there are some algorithms that require an IV vector, an initialization vector, and this IV typically is not encrypted. And we can use IPsec in two modes of operation. So in addition to having AH or ESP, which now in most of the cases means just ESP, then we can use either the transport mode or the tunnel mode. The transport mode is intended to protect upper layers. Okay, so to protect the traffic which is will be carried out at upper layers, which is TCP or UDP, the transport layer protocols. And it is used to protect end-to-end communications between two hosts. And that's the reason for protecting at the transport layer. Actually, we are using IP to protect traffic which goes between two ends, which are the two ends where TCP is implemented, the two hosts. In this case, ESP encrypts and authenticates the IP payload, but not the IP header. So we see now the first mode, which is transport mode, and the kind of packets we have. We see that two different possibilities, whether we have IP version 4 or IP version 6. And in the IP version 4, we said that we encrypt just the payload, which is the data at the IP level and TCP. And then we have all the trailer, the authentication stuff for the ESP. But we encrypt just these three fields in the packet. And we have the ESP header here and the original IP header, which is not encrypted. So we encrypt these three fields and we authenticate these three fields in addition to the ESP header. In ISP version 6, basically the same stuff,
But

before the ESP header, we have, in addition to the original IP header, we have also these other information fields, which are passed through. Let's see instead tunnel mode. In the tunnel mode, the whole IP packet is protected, so not just the payload, but also the header.

it was not processed at all. So we actually had to insert some fields into the IP packet. So we modified the IP packet. Now we protect the whole IP packet. So this IP packet is taken as a whole, and it is embedded in, it is encapsulated into a new IP packet. And the endpoints of the IPsec protocol are now network devices, which means firewalls or routers. So we are not protecting the traffic between two hosts, as in the transport mode. We are now protecting the traffic between two networking devices, two firewalls or two routers, one firewall and one router, and so on. And so ESP now encrypts and authenticates the whole original IP packet, not just the payload, as it was the case in the transport mode. So let's see the shape of the IT packets. Again, we have two different forms for the IP version 4 and IP version 6. And again, the encrypted part is this one. And we see that now the encryption also considers the original IP header. So this is actually the original packet, and it is embedded, encapsulated into a new IP packet, where we add the ESP header. We have, of course, the ESP trailer and the authentication field of the ESP. And we have to add a new IP header, because this is like a new IP packet. The same goes on for IPv6. So the same concept is that we encapsulate the original IP packet inside a new IP packet. So we need a new IP header as well. And so let's see the tunnel mode and how it can be used for virtual private networks. The endpoints are firewalls or routers. And so that means that all devices behind them are protected. In their transport mode, the communication was between two hosts. So actually, if one host had to communicate securely with another host, it will have to establish a new IPsec connection. Instead, now the communication is between networking devices. And so the traffic is protected from one networking device to the other. And then the IPsec processing is carried out, and the traffic is returned to the end OS. And so all the OS behind those networking devices are protected through one and the same IPsec layer carried out at the level of the networking firewall or router. And so the advantage is that end users, us, can obtain secure communications without implementing IPsec. So one of the first things I said at the beginning of this class is that IPsec is typically implemented in networking devices. So not on all us. It may be implemented on us, of course, but in the general case, it is implemented on firewalls or routers. And so that means that a virtual private network is actually realized because we build a secure connection between one router of one network and another router of another network. So what is between is traversed by those packets in a secure way. So let's see a VPN configuration. So we have a user system with IPsec. It may be the case that a single host implements IPsec, but in most cases we will have IPsec on networking devices, so either routers, as in this case, or firewalls. And the packet that those devices exchange between them traverses the public internet, so or a private network, so a network which is intrinsically
unreliable.

and then secure. But we see that the traffic that traverses the public network, the internet network or the private network, is traffic of the IPsec type, so it is protected. So it is encrypted, and so it will traverse the public network without being decoded, intercepted and decoded. And once the traffic arrives to the firewall or router, then the IPsec processing is carried out, and the traffic which passes the IPsec controls is delivered to the end users. And now we see that these internal connections are concern unprotected IP traffic. So IPsec, of course, in this case, does not protect the internal traffic of this network or the internal traffic of this network. And on the private network which connects these devices, or the public network that connects these devices, we have virtual tunnels protected by IPsec. So we can perform a final comparison of transport and tunnel modes, and including also AH. AH, which is the authentication header, authenticates the payload of the IP and some portions of the IP header and IPv6 extensions in the transport mode. Instead, when we move to the tunnel mode, the authentication in the IH case authenticates the inner IP, the whole inner IP packets, that means the IP packet payload plus the header, and selected portions of the outer IP header and the IPv6 extension headers. When we have ESP, we have also encryption in addition to authentication. So if we wish to use ESP just for encryption, we have encryption of the payload in a transport mode, and instead encryption of the whole packet in the tunnel mode. If we have also authentication with ESP, so we have both security function with ESP, then the encryption concerns the IP payload, and the authentication concerns the IP payload. In both cases, the IP header is not included when we have when we use the transport mode. If we use the tunnel mode, both encryption and authentication apply to the whole IP packet. What about key management? Of course, encryption is carried out through keys, and so we need a mechanism to manage those keys and distribute. So IPsec also includes protocols for key generation and distribution. And this is called Internet Key Exchange, or IKE, I-K-A, IKE for short. This IKE is based on two elements, which are the Internet Security Association and Key Management Protocol, so a very long sentence, which is shortened in KMP, and the Oakley Key Determination Protocol. And so the couple of those protocols carry out these functions. So KMP sets a generic framework defining messages that allow for the use of a variety of key exchange algorithms. So KMP just sets the framework, so doesn't pass its actual values. So just tells us what we are going to use to encrypt. And instead, Oakley is the specific key exchange algorithm, so the one by which the parties exchange keys. And in this case, it uses an enhanced version of the Diffie-Hellman algorithm. It is not the basic version, because we know that the basic version of the Diffie-Hellman algorithm was subject to many-in-the-middle vulnerabilities. And so the enhanced version of the Diffie-Hellman algorithm here is that authentication of users is added to avoid being vulnerable to impersonations, to a many-in-the-middle attacks. So let's see some review questions concerning the details of IPsec operations. And the first one is, which mode

Can we use to create a virtual private network in IPsec? How are replay attacks avoided in IPsec? The third one, what is the key exchange algorithm employed in IKE? In the Internet Key Exchange. And so that's the end of this class, and we can now take the chance of watching again the review questions for the two topics we dealt with in this class. And so what are the security functions provided by IPsec? Which are the databases involved in IPsec? Does IPsec cater for the protection of layers above IP? Which mode can we use to create a VPN in IPsec? How are replay attacks avoided in IPsec? Finally, what is the key exchange algorithm employed in IKE? So that's really the end. And please always remember that you can take a look at the material we have seen in this class and all the other materials on the courses web page on the university's website. So that's really all for this class. So until the next one, bye.

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1: Three youths from North Africa are taking a walk around Largo di Torre Argentina in the Italian capital. With its Roma-era ruins, the square was one of Rome's most beautiful and located just a few hundred meters from Uni Nettuno University, where the students are attending engineering courses. Mostafa Kandel is from Egypt, while Salma Kabushi and Ryan Boorhill have come all the way from Morocco. All three are enrolled at the Uni Nettuno Online University in their respective countries and have been selected to take part in the Uni Nettuno Erasmus Foreign Exchange Program. The scheme is part of the broader Erasmus program sponsored by the European Union. For computer engineering and cybersecurity, student Kabushi, this is not the first experience of this kind. After a three-month stint as an Erasmus student in Rome last year, the 22-year-old from Rabat didn't hesitate to come back to the city.
2: I had the chance to be here first time and I didn't hesitate to come here again. And also studying in Uni Nettuno is very interesting because there is a new methodology and new strategy of teaching, which was very interesting for me.
1: Kandel, Kabushi and Boorhill have chosen to live in three different neighborhoods of Rome and develop their own experiences of what the city has to offer. Kandel says this is his first time abroad. The 20-year-old left Cairo last September and will study in Rome until May, something he says he looks forward to as he's learning a new, forward-looking educational method. When I studied computer architecture in Egypt, we were studying the history of computers and how they were developed. It's not a bad thing as we could use this knowledge in microcontrollers, but it wasn't the most important thing to learn. We were looking at how computers were made in the 60s and 70s, but when I came to Italy to study the same subject, computer architecture, I saw that they're trying to develop new computers and making them faster. They're looking at the future while we were stuck in the past, Kandel explains. The Erasmus program offers young people a unique opportunity to grow by socializing and meeting their peers from other countries and cultures, Uni Nettuno University Dean Maria Amata Garrito says.
3: Sono tanti, tanti elementi che riescono a rendere questo soggiorno in un paese europeo da parte degli studenti di paesi del mondo arabo, lo rendono diverso, ricco, ma ricco non solo perché 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
1: Software engineering student Boorhill seconds these thoughts.
4: If you encounter other cultures and you discover oral and moral values of other people, you get into a higher level of open-mindedness, which is overwhelming good.

I choose this program, academic program reporting climate change, because it aligns perfectly with my professional mission. Climate change is one of the defining challenges of our time, and I wanted to deepen my understanding of it, not only as a journalist, but also as a communicator who can inspire people on action and understanding.

Hello and welcome back to this new class. In this class, we are going to talk about IP security, so Internet Protocol security. Let's see the topics we are going to talk about in this class. And first we will see the IPsec protocol. And then we will see the security functions of this protocol. So first, the IPsec protocol. This is a very important protocol for guaranteeing security, and it works at the IP, the Internet Protocol, which is the network layer. And so we will see that there are different levels in the protocol stack where we can implement security functions, and this is one of the possible ways. So the need for IP security. So many applications have specific security mechanisms. So that means that those security mechanisms have been devised specifically for an application. And other applications do not. So they do not have sort of embedded security mechanisms which have been devised specifically for them. And so in this case, we need security mechanisms that are application oblivious. So that means that they do not exploit specific features of the application, and so are applicable to any applications. And of course, this is an added advantage because they can be employed for any application above the TCP/IP level. So the areas of interest at the IP level, we are interested in obtaining authentication and confidentiality. So these are the two major objectives of our security activity. And of course, we will need to carry out key management. So let's see the major IPsec features. First, it has been introduced in one document by the IETF. The IETF is, as you may recall, the Internet Engineering Task Force, and this is the organization within the general Internet community which is responsible for issuing technical documents. And those technical documents are called RFC, which stands for Request for Comments, and the RFC which introduced IPsec was the 1636. IPsec is transparent to applications, so again, it may be applied to any application. It does not exploit a specific feature of the application to which it is applied. And it provides both authentication and encryption. It is typically implemented in network devices. So the software concerning IPsec will be typically found in firewalls and routers. So not

and OS, just firewalls and routers in general. So the advantages of IPsec is when it is implemented on firewall or routers, which is the typical case, it secures all the traffic traversing the network perimeters. Firewalls and routers are typically located at the edge of our network, so the traffic going through them is the traffic which is traversing, going either leaving the network or entering the network. And so if IPsec is implemented in those devices, then all the traffic entering or leaving the network is secured. The internal traffic, so what is behind this sort of perimeter barrier, is not subject to security control. So the security controls implemented by IPsec apply just to the traffic entering or leaving the network, in this case, of course. IPsec works at the Internet Protocol level, which is the network level. And so the application software does not have to be modified. So there is no impact on the application software. And this, is, of course, is a great benefit of having IPsec. It does not involve users. When it is implemented in firewalls or routers, so users are just users which benefit of the of IPsec, but do not need to carry out the detailed operations of IPsec, which will be carried out inside firewalls and routers. Which are the services provided by IPsec? Well, for sure, one is access control. And the other one is confidentiality, which you have just seen. Then we have protection against replay attacks. So this is an additional feature. And data origin authentication. Let's see an example of application. So here we have a user system. So contrary to what we have said before, this is a case where a user actually implements IPsec on its host. And then we have two local networks. And now, in these cases, IPsec is implemented at the router. So when the traffic is either leaving or entering those two local networks. So here, IPsec is implemented at one end user and two routers. And IPsec allows us to carry out the payload, the IP payload, securely through the public internet or any other kind of network. Till it arrives at the firewall, at the routers, which act as a sort of perimeter devices for those two local networks. And then IPsec is terminated and the IP payload is forwarded to the intended destination user. So here we see that the IPsec is actually carried out in those two routers. So this user system does not need to start an IPsec activity with the destination users, but just with the two routers that are the devices at the edge of the two networks where those end users lie. And this is an advantage of implementing IPsec not on all the users' hosts, but just on the routers. What about authentication and encryption, which are the two major security functions provided by IPsec? Authentication only, so we may be interested in just authenticating the user, could be provided through the authentication header, AH. But this sort of header is now deprecated, so it is suggested not to use it anymore. But we can obtain both authentication and encryption through the encapsulating security payload, the ESP, which is the mode of operations which is actually used nowadays for IPsec. Security control
identification. So

we need to define the type of security we're going to implement. And the type of security to be provided is defined by the entries in two databases. So those two databases are crucial to carrying out IPsec operations. And they are the Security Association Database, SAD or SAD for short, and the Security Policy Database, SPD. The joint information, so information which is partly contained in the SAD and partly in the SPD, allows to identify the traffic which is to be subject to security controls and the type of security controls. Okay, so we need two sides of the information to carry out IPsec security functions. The traffic on which it is applied and the type of security functions that we apply. Let's see first the notion of security association. This is a one-way logical association between sender and receiver. So a security association is always a one-way association. So if we need a security association between two entities in both directions, actually we need two security associations. And this SAA allows us to associate traffic with security controls. So it is basically the information that joins traffic and security controls. If security controls are needed in both directions, as I said, we need two security associations. So one from A to B, and then the other from party B to party A. Which are the parameters associated or defining the security association? We have the Security Parameter Index, which is SPI. This is carried in the ESP header, and it enables the receiver to select the type of processing. So it basically allows the receiver to understand the type of control that it has to apply. Of course, the IP destination address and the security protocol identifier, which is used to choose between AH and ESP, the two modes of operation. But we have just said that AH is deprecated, so most of the times this identifier will be related just to ESP. Let's see the first one of the two databases we have mentioned before, which is the Security Association Database. And the SPI, which is the identifier we just defined, allows the SAD to select the proper entry. So we have a system of indices, which or pointers, which point to some entry in the database. And in this case, we need the SPI to point to a specific location of the in the SAA database. And the entry contains, among other stuff, the specific encryption and authentication algorithms, the initialization values, and the key lifetimes. So it tells us what we need to carry out the both encryption and authentication. I remind you that ESP allows for both authentication and encryption, which was not the case with AH, which was just used for authentication. The other database is the SPD, the Security Policy Database, and this employs a selector to associate traffic with an SA. The selector information is contained in the packet, and the possible selectors are the remote IP address, the local IP address, the protocol above IP, and the local and remote ports, related, of course, to the TCP UDP stacks. And these selectors are used to filter the traffic. So the combination of values for these selectors allows us to understand which traffic is subject to the security control. Let's see an example of the
entries we find in the SPD, so the SPD table. And here we see the information we have just mentioned, so the type of protocol above IP. So we have the UDP or the TCP, so the two allow transport level protocols. And then we have also the signaling protocol ICMP. We have the local IP address, the number of port, the remote IP address, and the number of port. And finally, the type of action which is to be applied to the traffic which has those values for the selectors. And the possible actions which we see here are bypass, that means that the traffic is allowed, or protect, so this is the so-called in-transport mode for ISP. Again, bypass, discard, which means that the traffic is just discarded, it's not passed through. So probably there is some security alert concerning this type of traffic. And then finally, bypass again for this last entry in this very short example of an SPD table. Let's see what is carried out in the SP, so the SP payload. And we see all the data we have mentioned before, so the SPI, the sequence number, the initialization value for the cryptographic primitives, which may be needed or not, the other payload data, and so some padding, and finally the integrity check value, the ICV. And the payload which is covered by the integrity check is all this stuff in the stack, of course, excluding the ICV. This payload is embedded in the SP packet, where we have the SPI security parameters index, the sequence number, and then again the ICV at the end. So all what we have seen in the previous slide goes inside here. So let's see some review questions concerning the IPsec protocol in general. And the first one is, what are the security functions provided by IPsec? And then, which are the databases involved in IPsec? And the third one, does IPsec cater for protection at layers above IP, so above the network protocol, which is Internet Protocol? So we can now pass to the second topic, which is security functions. So now we see in detail the security functions provided by IPsec. So the traffic processing carried out at the IP level. Processing is carried out on a packet-by-packet basis. So in IPsec, there is no notion of overall connection, which is a notion of TCP. IP is connectionless, and so the security controls carried out at the IP level through IPsec are carried out on a packet by packet. So each packet is examined by itself. And we have, of course, outbound and inbound traffic. So for outbound traffic, each packet is processed before transmission, so before it is sent outside. Instead, for inbound traffic, each packet is processed after reception, but before passing the packet to higher layers. So we check whether it passes security controls before delivering those traffic, those packets, to the TCP/UDP layers and the application layers at the receiving end. Let's see the basic flow diagram for outbound traffic when we perform IPsec. We have an outbound IP packet, so that means it is a packet we wish to send outside. And of course, since we are traversing the protocol stack from top to bottom, and so the packet arriving at the IP layer comes from the transport layer, so either from TCP or UDP. And we look for a matching entry in the security policy database, the SPD,
If we do not find

any match, the default policy is to discard the packet, of course. So there is nothing allowing, so no entry which refers to that packet. And so we act on the basis that whatever is not expressly allowed is forbidden. So the traffic will go into the bin. If we find a match, then we will go and look for the policy to be applied to that packet. And so in the table that I showed you earlier, for each combination of selectors or each combination of traffic parameters, there is a policy suggested, a consequence. And in some cases, that policy tells us to discard the packet, and that's what we'll do. In other cases, it will tell us to bypass, and so to allow the traffic to go be sent outside without any further protection. Or in other cases, it will tell us to protect, so to implement some protection action on the packet. If we have to bypass, then the packet is just forwarded via AP. If we have to protect, then we will look for an entry for that kind of traffic in the SAD, the Security Association database. Again, if we find a match, then we will apply the processing that is defined by the entry in the SAD. If we do not find a match, then we will go through the Internet Key Exchange to introduce a new entry in the SAD. So we will build an entry in the SAD if we do not find any. And once we have built an entry in the SAD, then we will apply that entry to the traffic that has just been sent to us. What about the inbound traffic? Now we have something that comes from the outside, so it is trying to enter our network. And we first check whether it is a traffic protected under IPsec or not. So if it is a traffic protected by the IPsec, then we will take this path and we will look for a match in the Security Association database, the SAD. If match is found, then we will apply all the processing that is associated with either the AEH, which is deprecated, or the ESP. If we do not find any match, we also apply the criterion that whatever is not considered for a policy is by default considered to be not allowed. And so we discard the packet. If the IP, the traffic entry in the network is not IPsec protected, but just an IP packet, then we will anyway look for an entry in the SPD, and then either we will allow the traffic to go by, or we will stop the traffic and we will discard the packet. When the traffic is purely IP, then we do not have any processing to be applied to the packet. We do not have any IPsec security function. So it is either allowed to pass through, to pass enter, to enter the network, or it is just discarded. Of course, if it is, if the packet is allowed to get in the network, then it will be delivered to higher layer. We are traversing now the protocol step from bottom to top. So from IP to TCP, UDP, and then the higher layers. What about authentication? We recall that ESP delivers both encryption and authentication, while AH delivers just authentication, but it is deprecated. So authentication is carried out through MAC, so message authentication codes. We, you know, of course, need a key. And the HMAC algorithm is used, which is one of the MAC algorithms that can be used in general. And a MAC code is generated by using a secret key on just a portion of the message. And the same computation is carried out at the receiving end, the receiving station, and check is made. So the check is carried out in the usual way. We receive the MAC code and we receive the data for which the MAC code is computed.

We apply the same MAC algorithm to the original data, and we compare it with the MAC code that we have received. If the data has not been somewhat modified, so the integrity is the packet is okay, then the two codes, the two MAC codes, will match. Otherwise, if the message has been

anti-reply mechanism. We recall that a reply attack is an attack where the attacker has somewhat intercepted some message, and then it plays it again later, impersonating the original source of the data, in order, of course, to fool the recipient, the destination. So sequence numbers are used in this mechanism, and we see that we have a sliding window in place. And so in this sliding window, we have a number of packets that whose sequence number has already been used and checked. And then we have some packets where the packet has been received, and so they are marked. And so some packet has not been received yet, so these are the so empty slots here. And so we advance the sliding window every time we receive a new packet. The size of this window is typically equal to 64, and this is dynamic. The window is dynamically maintained. That means that the window is kept sliding to the right. Of course, the packets to the right are outside of this window, so we do not expect to arrive yet. So the right edge of the window represents the highest sequence number so far received for a valid packet. So how does the anti-replay mechanism work using this sliding window? We may have three cases. So if the packet falls within the window and is new, so it is one of these white slots, then the MAC is checked. So it is a packet that we expect to arrive, but we need to check the MAC code. So we need to see if integrity of the message has been violated or not. And of course, if there is the match with the MAC is okay, then we will pass the packet through. If the packet is to the right, so it's beyond the current sliding window, and is new, okay, then the MAC is also checked. So it is a new packet, so that means that we can slide the window to the right, but we need to check the MAC code to see if the packet integrity has been violated or not. And the first case, when the packet is to the left of the window. And so that means that it is a packet that has already been verified. So though it is white here, it's just because they have already been verified. So a packet with a number has already been received. So we do not expect a new packet with the same number. Or it may be that authentication fails. And in both cases, the packet is discarded. Okay, so that means that either the packet was using a sequence number which was not valid, or though it was a valid number, so one of these valid all these numbers that have not been received yet, so either here or here, then the MAC code check was not passed, so the packet was anyway not equal to the one that was sent. The integrity violation took place. What about encryption? So we said that some fields, including the payload data, are encrypted. And the user can choose within a selection of encryption algorithm. So IPsec allows for a number of choices for encrypting. And there are some algorithms that require an IV vector, an initialization vector, and this IV typically is not encrypted. And we can use IPsec in two modes of operation. So in addition to having AH or ESP, which now in most of the cases means just ESP, then we can use either the transport mode or the tunnel mode. The transport mode is intended to protect upper layers. Okay, so to protect the traffic which will be carried out at upper layers, which is TCP or UDP, the transport layer protocols. And it is used to protect end-to-end communications between

to us. And that's the reason for protecting at the transport layer. Actually, we are using IP to protect traffic which goes between two ends, which are the two ends where TCP is implemented, to us. In this case, ESP encrypts and authenticates the IP payload, but not the IP header. So we see now the first mode, which is transport mode, and the kind of packets we have. We see that two different possibilities, whether we have IP version 4 or IP version 6. And in the IP version 4, we said that we encrypt just the payload, which is the data at the IP level and TCP. And then we have all the trailer, the authentication stuff for the ESP. But we encrypt just these three fields in the packet. And we have the ESP header here and the original IP header, which is not encrypted. So we encrypt these three fields and we authenticate these three fields in addition to the ESP header. In ISP version 6, basically the same stuff, but before the ESP header, we have, in addition to the original IP header, we have also these other information fields, which are passed through. Let's see instead tunnel mode. In the tunnel mode, the whole IP packet is protected, so not just the payload, but also the header. And the original IP packet is encapsulated within a new IP packet. We couldn't do that in the transport mode because the IP header was actually out of the processing stuff. It was not processed at all. So we actually had to insert some fields into the IP packet. So we modified the IP packet. Now we protect the whole IP packet. So this IP packet is taken as a whole and it is embedded in it is encapsulated into a new IP packet. And the endpoints of the IPsec protocol are now network devices, which means firewalls or routers. So we are not protecting the traffic between two hosts, as in the transport mode. We are now protecting the traffic between two networking devices, two firewalls or two routers, one firewall and more router, and so on. And so ESP now encrypts and authenticates the whole original IP packet, not just the payload, as it was the case in the transport mode. So let's see the shape of the IT packets. Again, we have two different forms for the IP version 4 and IP version 6. And again, the encrypted part is this one, and we see that now the encryption also considers the original IP header. So this is actually the original packet, and it is embedded, encapsulated into a new IP packet, where we add the ESP header. We have, of course, the ESP trailer and the authentication field of the ESP, and we have to add a new IP header, because this is like a new IP packet. The same goes on for IPv6. So the same concept is that we encapsulate the original IP packet inside a new IP packet. So we need a new IP header as well. And so let's see the tunnel mode and how it can be used for virtual private networks. The endpoints are firewalls or routers. And so that means that all devices behind them are protected. In their transport mode, the communication was between two hosts. So actually, if one host had to communicate securely with another host, it will have to establish a new IPsec connection. Instead, now the communication is between networking devices. And so
the traffic is protected from one networking device to the other, and then the IPsec processing is carried out and the traffic is returned to the end OS. And so all the OS behind those networking devices are protected through one and the same IPsec layer carried out at the level of the networking firewall or router. And so the advantage is that end users, us, can obtain secure communications without implementing IPsec. So one of the first things I said at the beginning of this class is that IPsec is typically implemented in networking devices. So not on all OS, it may be implemented on OS, of course, but in general, in the general case, it is implemented on firewalls or routers. And so that means that a virtual private network is actually realized because we build a secure connection between one router of one network and another router of another network. So what is between is traversed by those packets in a secure way. So let's see a VPN configuration. So we have a user system with IPsec. It may be the case that a single host implements IPsec, but in most cases we will have IPsec on networking devices, so either routers, as in this case, or firewalls. And the packet that those devices exchange between them traverses the public internet, so or a private network, so a network which is intrinsically unreliable and insecure. But we see that the traffic that traverses the public network, the internet network or the private network, is traffic of the IPsec type, so it is protected. So it is encrypted, and so it will traverse the public network without being decoded, intercepted and decoded. And once the traffic arrives to the firewall or router, then the IPsec processing is carried out, and the traffic which passes the IPsec controls is delivered to the end users. And now we see that these internal connections are concern unprotected IP traffic. So IPsec, of course, in this case, does not protect the internal traffic of this network or the internal traffic of this network. And on the private network which connects these devices, or the public network that connects these devices, we have virtual tunnels protected by IPsec. So we can perform a final comparison of transport and tunnel modes, and including also AH. AH, which is the authentication header, authenticates the payload of the IP and some portions of the IP header and IPv6 extensions in the transport mode. Instead, when we move to the tunnel mode, the authentication in the AH case authenticates the inner IP, the whole inner IP packets, that means the IP packet payload plus the header, and selected portions of the outer IP header and the IPv6 extension headers. When we have ESP, we have also encryption in addition to authentication. So if we wish to use ESP just for encryption, we have encryption of the payload in a transport mode, and instead encryption of the whole packet in the tunnel mode. If we have also authentication with ESP, so we have both security function with ESP, then the encryption concerns the IP payload, and the authentication concerns the IP payload. In both cases, the IP header is not included when we have when we use the transport mode. If we use the tunnel mode, both encryption and authentication apply to the whole IP packet. What about key management?
Of course, encryption.

is carried out through keys, and so we need a mechanism to manage those keys and distribute. So IPsec also includes protocols for key generation and distribution. And this is called Internet Key Exchange, or IKE, I-K-A, IKE for short. This IKE is based on two elements, which are the Internet Security Association and Key Management Protocol, so a very long sentence, which is shortened in KMP, and the Oakley Key Determination Protocol. And so the couple of those protocols carry out these functions. So KMP sets a generic framework defining messages that allow for the use of a variety of key exchange algorithms. So KMP just sets the framework, so doesn't pass its actual values. So just tells us what we are going to use to encrypt. And instead, Oakley is the specific key exchange algorithm, so the one by which the parties exchange keys. And in this case, it uses an enhanced version of the Diffie-Hellman algorithm. It is not the basic version, because we know that the basic version of the Diffie-Hellman algorithm was subject to many-in-the-middle vulnerabilities. And so the enhanced version of the Diffie-Hellman algorithm here is that authentication of users is added to avoid being vulnerable to impersonations, to a many-in-the-middle attacks. So let's see some review questions concerning the details of IPsec operations. And the first one is, which mode can we use to create a virtual private network in IPsec? How are replay attacks avoided in IPsec? The third one, what is the key exchange algorithm employed in IKE, in the Internet Key Exchange? And so that's the end of this class, and we can now take the chance of watching again the review questions for the two topics we dealt with in this class. And so what are the security functions provided by IPsec? Which are the databases involved in IPsec? Does IPsec cater for the protection of layers above IP? Which mode can we use to create a VPN in IPsec? How are replay attacks avoided in IPsec? Finally, what is the key exchange algorithm employed in IKE? So that's really the end. And please always remember that you can take a look at the material we have seen in this class and all the other materials on the courses web page on the university's website. So that's really all for this class. So until the next one, bye.